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I'm Jeff Stevens. Lots of graduation parties this weekend. Congratulations to everybody in the class of 2026. We're highlighting not only just fun party songs, but also different years back in the 80s. And this one from the class of 1985. Around this time of year, by the way, Susudio from Phil Collins on The 80s Show.

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Thanks for checking out the 80s show. Congratulations to all the graduates of the class of 2026. Have fun, keep it safe this weekend, and keep it right here for all your party anthems like AC/DC from the class of 1981. 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
0: 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It's an hour of music from the decade of the Rubik's Cube. Big hair, leg warmers, and parachute pants. And Jeff Stevens still has them all. It's the 80s show.
2: 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I'm Jeff Stevens, celebrating the class of 2026 with lots of fun party songs this weekend. Lots of upbeat songs, Ready for the World coming up. Also Michael Jackson and Hall & Oates from the class of 1981.

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You are listening to The 80s Show with all these fun, upbeat songs for your graduation weekend. As of just a couple of days ago, the Michael movie has grossed approximately $570 million at the worldwide box office. 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

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We're celebrating the class of 2026 with all kinds of upbeat, fun party songs this weekend. Music on the way from Eddie Grant, also Howard Jones, in just a few minutes. And how about this one from the class of 1986? Breakthrough song for Janet Jackson.

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I'm Jeff Stevens. Happy graduation weekend. We're highlighting this one from the class of 1983. Here's Electric Avenue from Eddie Grant.

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0: 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All hosted by the guy who still has a skinny tie from 1984. Jeff Stevens. 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
2: 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And how about the big news that the Rolling Stones have announced their 25th studio album, Foreign Tongues, set for release on July 10th of this year. From the class of 1981, Start Me Up on the 80s show.

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Jack Radival Classic Hits. It's becoming more and more discouraging. You read people and doctors saying, look, there's no amount of alcohol that's good for you. 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

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Classic hits, Jack Cradiville. Another study says we are sadly missing this in our lives. You're going to be surprised what it is. Coming up, here's Men at Work.

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This Jack Cradiville, if you're on the road and have a little trouble keeping those eyes open, what's better for you? 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

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Jack Credible got an activity for you on this Sunday. How about plogging? Ever heard of it? Tell you what it is coming up. Here's Pink Floyd.

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Thanks so much for having us on.

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3: Luke chapter 18. So if you'll stand with me in honor of reading God's word, Luke chapter 18, verses 9 through 14, and then I'm going to jump over to Psalm chapter 8. God's word says this, Luke chapter 18, starting in verse 9. It says that he also told this parable to some who trusted in themselves that they were righteous and looked down on everyone else. And here's the parable. Two men went up to the temple to pray, one a Pharisee and the other a tax collector. And the Pharisee was standing and praying like this about himself. God, I thank you that I'm not like other people, greedy, unrighteous, adulterers, or even like this tax collector. I fast twice a week and I give a tenth of everything I get. And then listen to the tax collector's portion. But the tax collector, standing far off, would not even raise his eyes to heaven, but he kept striking his chest and saying, God, have mercy on me, a sinner. I tell you, this one went down to his house justified rather than the other, because everyone who exalts himself will be humbled, but the one who humbles himself will be exalted. Let's pray, and let me pray Psalm chapter 8 over you. Psalm chapter 8 says this, Lord, our Lord, how magnificent is your name throughout the earth. You have covered the heavens with your majesty, and from the mouths of infants and nursing babies, you have established a stronghold on account of your adversaries in order to silence the enemy and the avenger. When I observe your heavens and the work of your fingers and the moons and the stars which you set in place, God, what are human beings that you remember us? What is the Son of Man that you look after him? For you made him little less than God and crowned him with glory and honor. And you made him rule over the works of your hands, and you put everything under his feet, all the sheep and the oxen, as well as the animals in the wild and the birds of the sky and the fish of the sea and that pass through the currents of the seas. Lord, our Lord, how magnificent is your name throughout the earth. And God, I pray that you would hear Psalm chapter 8 as our prayer this morning, that your name is magnificent, yet for some reason, Father, you saved us. And Father, you looked to us as worthy of being saved for your glory. And so God, we just echo the words of the psalmist again there in the first and last verse. Lord, our Lord, how magnificent is your name throughout the earth. God, may you be the attention of what we learn in the scriptures this morning. And so God, would you give us those open ears to hear from your word, soft hearts to receive your word, and obedient hands and feet to walk out the truths of your word. Because we want to move and be in step with Jesus today. And we want to walk in obedience to whatever he says. It's in the name of Jesus Christ we pray. Amen. You may be seated. As we continue this series on prayer, most of this week I've been thinking about this simple thought. Have you noticed how the posture and tone of your voice has a tendency to change depending on who you are talking to? And I want to carry that into this text in Luke 18 this morning, leaning into this posture that we take when we approach God. We said a moment ago, we've been thinking through and implementing the practice of prayer as a church. And I'm grateful that as a church, so many of you have been kind of leaning into this and praying with us. We said week number one, sometimes praying for extended periods of time is awkward, but how do we get through awkwardness? Anybody remember? Straight through it. It's like those awkward teenage years. All of you have those photos. I showed you mine. If we pulled out your photo from when you were like 15, 16, we would all probably laugh at you, wouldn't we? But how did you get through that phase? You had to just walk straight through it. And that's what we're doing as a church when it comes to prayer. Because we saw in Acts 2:42, what was one of the modeled things of the early church? That they prayed together as a church body. But here's this weird tension that we live in. I've been thinking about this week. We have access to the God of the universe. You've heard me tell that story before of the young boy that ran into the king's quarters and the guards told him, stop. You can't go into the presence of the king. And what did the little boy say? Yeah, he may be your king, but he's my dad. It's Romans 8. We have access to God. The scripture says that we can call him Abba Father. It's daddy, essentially. What a gift that we have. Yet at the same time, we live in this other tension. God is still God. He's the God in Isaiah 6 that when Isaiah, in a vision, saw God seated on his throne and the clouds and the rumblings of thunder that were coming out from the throne of God, Isaiah hid his face and he said, "Woe is me, I am ruined because I've been in the presence of God." And I want us to lean into that second part today. Just that reality that God is God. And yes, we have access to him in prayer, but the way we approach him matters. Here in Luke chapter 18, this text of scripture is tucked away inside some interactions that Jesus is having with religious leaders known as Pharisees, if you're a note taker, his disciples and crowds of people. And Jesus is using what's called parables to teach them. If that's unfamiliar to you, a parable is simply Jesus telling a story that has a deeper meaning. He's using things that were common during their day to illustrate things that were spiritual truth for these individuals. But this parable is geared at the Pharisees. So his disciples are probably listening in, maybe some of the crowds, but Jesus is talking directly to the Pharisees in this parable. And this whole parable centers around that simple idea from the beginning. The posture and tone in which we approach God matters. How we approach the God of the universe is significant. But let's verify the listeners. Look at verse 9 again. It says that Jesus told this parable to some who trusted in themselves that they were righteous, and they looked down on everyone else. Right before this, if you were to back up to verse 8 and previous, you would see Jesus had just finished sharing what's known as the parable of the persistent widow. If you have not read that text or not read that text in a long time, y'all need to read that passage of scripture. Let me give you a little bit of a summary of it. Jesus tells a story to his disciples about a lady who continually goes to an unjust judge to seek justice because someone had committed a crime against her and someone had wronged her. So she goes to this judge who is not just, right? So there's kind of a contrast there. Judges are supposed to administer justice. This guy was not doing that. He wouldn't grant her request for justice. So what does this woman do? She continually goes back to him again and again and again and again, seeking the justice that she deserved. And eventually he grants it. So what's the whole point of that parable? That if an unjust judge would ultimately do the right thing when the woman continually sought after him, wouldn't God, who is a just judge, do what is right for his kids when we seek him in prayer? It's meant to be an encouragement for us. We need to hear this today. Don't grow weary in praying for things. We're what we call we're a microwave generation. I grew up on Hot Pockets, praise the Lord, right? Right? Give me that beef and cheese sandwich that takes like 60 seconds to make. I'm in. We like things fast like that. But God, I hope this doesn't sound disrespectful. God is a crock pot God. God doesn't work in a microwave. He works in a crock pot. Things take time often with him. And so often we're praying for God to do something. We're praying for God to redeem something. We're praying for God to save someone. We're praying for God to fix a situation, to restore a relationship. And we pray for 3 or 4 days and then we give up. And we just say, "Lord, I'm growing weary." But we look to the parable of the persistent widow and the woman who went back and back and back and back and back. Don't grow weary in what you're seeking God out to do. Continually go to him in prayer because he's a good God and he's a just God and he hears the prayers of his children. Keep seeking him and don't grow weary in praying. But now the narrative shifts here in Luke chapter 18. He's talking directly to the Pharisees and he warns them against self-confidence in prayer. Why? Because how we approach God matters. And notice how he describes the Pharisees in verse 9. Man, what a descriptor. Can you imagine Jesus looking directly at these religious leaders, the Pharisees? And here's how he describes them. "You guys trust in yourselves and you look down on everybody else. You trust in yourselves thinking that that's going to make you right with God and you look down on everybody else." For the Pharisees, they didn't believe like we do that their right standing with God was based on the finished work of Jesus on the cross. The Pharisees thought, "You know what? Because of my ancestry, my attitudes, and my actions, I can make myself right with God." And can I tell you, that's a lie. Some of y'all may have kind of fallen into that trap. If I'm a good person that does good things, then God will be happy with me. It's not how it works. Jesus satisfied God on the cross for you. You trust Jesus for salvation. You trust Jesus to make you right with God, and you follow Jesus. It's not based on what we can do. But then look at let me show you another verse in Matthew 23, verse 3. We think of that idea of the Pharisees trusting in themselves for righteousness. And then what does Jesus say about them in Matthew 23? Do whatever they tell you and observe it, but don't do what they do because they don't practice what they teach. Jesus says in Matthew 23, these guys, yeah, they may say things that you should do, but they're not living those things out. And Jesus says they were looking down on everybody else. Self-righteousness and pride of the Pharisees. And God hates those things. For us to go to God with any kind of semblance of like how amazing we are, God hates that. I was reading this week, I'd never read this verse before, Isaiah 65, verse 5, on how God views pride in the life of human beings. Check this out. It says, they say, keep to yourself and don't come near me. I'm too holy for you. Let me put that in modern terms. I'm awesome. I'm better than everybody else. I've got this life together. And then what does God say? These practices are smoke in my nostrils and a fire that burns all day long. Kind of get that picture almost of like maybe those old movies with the dragons. And you can see them kind of just breathing out this flame of anger. And when we come to God with any kind of self-righteousness or pride, and that just this burns God's soul. God's just angry when we come to him like that. Look at Luke 18, verse 10. Let's get to our story. Two men went up to the temple to pray, one a Pharisee, the other the tax collector. So he's poking the Pharisees directly here. And right out of the gate, he tells them, I'm about to talk about you all. I'm going to tick you off, but just roll with me for just a second. You could probably hear the grumbling in the crowd. That'd be like, I won't do this morning because I don't want to, but it'd be like me like just pointing somebody out in the crowd and be like, hey, I'm about to read this passage of scripture. And hey, this one's Pastor Joe, this is for you. Pay attention right now. Can you imagine if I did that? The church would shrink so fast. People are like, I got to watch online now. I got COVID again, right? I got to go back home. It'd be crazy. But that's exactly what Jesus is doing, man. He's got this crowd of people. And he says, Pharisees, you're the main character of this story that I'm about to tell. Now, there's a second character. It's a tax collector. This was the polar opposite of the Pharisee. Jesus, intentionally, making a deep contrast. Let me explain to you why. Pharisees, hyper-religious, thought they were better than everybody else. Their name, Pharisee, means separate. They thought they were amazing. But then there were the tax collectors. These were Jews by birth who worked for the Roman government to collect taxes from the Jews. So the Jews collecting money from other Jews to benefit the enemy, which was the Roman government. Tax collectors, notorious. Let's say that you owed $100 to the Roman government in taxes. They'd come knocking on your door. I got your tax bill. $125. Wait, I thought I only owned $100. If you want to go to prison, you let me know, but your tax bill is $125. What would they do? They'd collect extra to benefit them personally. Tax collectors were hated by their people. They were hated by everybody. Jesus is making this huge contrast. You have this religious leader, one that everybody should look to and esteem. And then you got the tax collector, the man whose testimony wasn't even allowed in court because they didn't even know if tax collectors were capable of telling the truth. The scum of society. But two things. Let's look at the posture of pride and then the posture of humility. How does this Pharisee approach God in prayer? Look at verse 11. The Pharisee was standing and praying like this about himself. God, thanks that I'm not like other people. I'm not greedy, unrighteous, adulterer, or even like this tax collector. Jesus says first that this tax collector is standing. Some Bible translations, this is important, says that he took his stand. This wasn't uncommon in the first century if you were to pray. It was actually common if you were to pray in the first century that you would stand and you'd extend your arms out towards heaven. It was a posture of surrender for these people. But some Bible teachers actually say that when it says that he was standing, that this Pharisee in the temple was standing off away from the commoners because he didn't want to be associated with those people. So he would stand away from them to just show them how much better he is than all of those other individuals who would have been praying in the temple court. And then what does Jesus say about him? But he's praying like this about himself. Praying like this about himself. Sit with that for a minute. The object of his prayer was not God. The thrust of his prayer was not dependence upon God. Now the emphasis of his prayer was how amazing he was. He was bragging about himself to God. Lord, I'm not like all of these other people. You should be impressed with me. What does he say in verse 11? God, thank you that I'm not like them. I'm not greedy. I'm not unrighteous. I'm not an adulterer. Is it wrong? Let's sit with this for a minute. To thank God that you're not living a sinful lifestyle? Is that wrong based on this text? No. But the posture and tone in which you take it matters. We don't go to God and say, God, thank goodness I'm not like him. Thank goodness I'm not like her. But you know what is a productive way to pray? Lord, thanks for protecting me from things that could have destroyed me. And Lord, I see how it's destroyed other people, and I'm gracious. I'm grateful because you are gracious to me. Thanks for protecting me from those things. See how one's a prayer of gratitude and one's a prayer of pride? The way we approach God matters. He goes on to verse 12 to say, I fast twice a week and I give a tenth of everything I get. He was sounding religious, but he was just prideful. I'll give you a little advice here. If you're a note taker, I'd write this down. God's been really just churning this in my heart this week. Don't approach the God of the universe and tell him how great you are. Do not approach the God of the universe telling him how great you are. God, I fasted today. Aren't I awesome? I'm gonna go ahead and tell us with confidence that if we were to pray like that, God, I fasted today. God, I gave 10% of my income. Lord, I'm not an adulterer. Lord, I didn't do this and I didn't do that. I'm gonna go ahead and tell you, God's on his throne going, man, you're great. You're great. You're the best. Matt Chandler used to say, God's awesome. He doesn't need you to be awesome. Make sure the thrust of our prayer is God and not how amazing we are. So how would we pray that prayer differently than how this Pharisee did it? What about this? God, I need you. Because today, Lord, I'm gonna give up food and I'm gonna fast. And so God, in those moments when I feel hungry, would you remind me that my ultimate dependence is upon you and not myself? Because God, I want my attention and my focus to be on you. So Lord, would you give me strength in the midst of those cravings? Because you're the object of my life. You're the prize and you're the goal. It's different how we pray. In one, I'm the object, and in the other, God is the object. Don't approach the God of the universe telling him how great you are. Here's the second one, the posture of repentance. Verse 13, the tax collector, it says, standing far off, wouldn't raise his eyes to heaven, but he kept striking his chest, saying, God, have mercy on me. It's interesting, the Pharisee was standing, and the tax collector was standing far off. What was the difference between the two? For the Pharisee, it was a prideful thing. I'm better than them. For the tax collector, I'm not worthy to be in the presence of God. And so he stands far off from the rest of the crowd. How do we know? We'll keep reading in our text there. The Pharisee was praying how great he was. The tax collector, the scripture says in verse 13, wouldn't even raise his eyes up to heaven. I mean, he was so shameful of his sin that he didn't even feel worthy to look up to the sky in his prayer. We see a similar thing in Ezra chapter 9. Where Ezra had this inability to look upward to heaven because of the realization of his sin. Ezra 9:6, Ezra says, my God, I am ashamed and embarrassed to lift my face toward you, my God, because our iniquities or our sins are higher than our heads and our guilt as high as the heavens. Ezra dealing with the exact same thing. And this tax collector in Jesus' story understood the gravity of his sin and how great God was, and he needed the Lord's mercy. Jesus goes on to tell us that as he has his head hung and he's crying out to God, so he's not even looking heavenward, he has his head hung, that he takes his fist and he's pounding his chest as he's crying out to God for mercy. Why? I want to show you quickly Luke 23. In Luke chapter 23, the scripture says that there's crowds surrounding the cross of Jesus. He breathes his last breath and he dies. Then the centurion guard who was there at the crucifixion, scripture says, understood in that moment that Jesus was God. He was who he said he was. Those crowds that had gathered around the cross to call for the death of Jesus, they saw the crucifixion. They experienced the 3 hours of total darkness. They saw Jesus die, and then they leave full of remorse for what had occurred. Luke 23, verse 48, listen to this. And all the crowds that had gathered for this spectacle, when they saw what had taken place, they went home doing what? Striking their chest in remorse over what had been occurring. And it was a symbol of remorse and guilt. And this tax collector standing away from the crowds of people, his head hung low before God. He wouldn't even lift his hands heavenward. Instead, he's striking his chest in remorse over the depth of his sin. What did he say in verse 13? He kept striking his chest saying, God, have mercy on me, a sinner. God wants to lean into that verse. There's one thing we see with this tax collector. He understood God is God and we're not. He is the holy, righteous judge of the universe who right now, according to my Bible, Revelation 4, Isaiah 6, is surrounded by thousands and tens of thousands of angels who are never stopped saying how holy he is. Yes, we have access, but let's not forget who our God is. In verse 14, we continue to read, Jesus tells us the moral of the story, that one went down to his house justified rather than the other, because everyone who exalts himself will be humbled, but the one who humbles himself will be exalted. Many Bible commentators believe that Jesus, in telling this story, that the tax collector approached this moment of prayer as an unbeliever, that he was not a child of God in this moment. But he approached God with his head down low, his fist striking his chest. God, have mercy on me, a sinner. And he left forgiven. He left a child of God. And we could sum up this text, praise yourself and God will humble you. That's what the Pharisees were doing. But if you humble yourself, God will honor that. Think about this in prayer. I want to close with this little story. You may have heard of the name Samuel Bringle, maybe. Samuel Bringle was a high-up officer in the Salvation Army. You're probably familiar with the Salvation Army. And it's said historically that this gentleman, Samuel Bringle, was often introduced with this three-word phrase, the great Dr. Bringle. This man who accomplished so much for the kingdom of God, great Dr. Bringle. And later on in his life, I believe it was after he passed, they found his diary. And he wrote a passage in response to that title that was given to him, great Dr. Bringle. And here's what he wrote. He said, if I appear great in their eyes, the Lord is most graciously helping me to see how absolutely nothing I am without him and helping to keep me little in my own eyes. Man, what a prayer we could pray right there. God, anything good that's happening in me is because of you. And let me never forget that. If you stopped working through me, I'd be sunk. So Jesus, thank you. But he goes on to write this. Yes, God does use me, but I'm so concerned that he uses me that it is not of me that the work is done. And then listen to this analogy that he gives. I love this. He says, an axe cannot boast of the trees that it has cut down. Think about that. An axe cannot boast of the trees that it has cut down, for it can do nothing if not for the one who was swinging the axe. He made it. He sharpened it. And he used it. That's the posture we take in prayer to our God. Humility. God, your word is so clear in 1 John 1:9 that if we confess our sins, that you are faithful and you are righteous to forgive our sins and to cleanse us from all unrighteousness. And so God, I pray in this moment as we've just had some time to just be real with you. And to take this posture of humility like this tax collector, acknowledging whatever sins we may be allowing to freely dwell in our lives, that God, that you would hear that prayer of God, have mercy on us. And that God, you'd forgive us for the very things that cause us to walk in disobedience to you. God, may you make us a people of righteousness, a people that pursue Jesus above all, a people that love the Lord God with all our hearts, minds, soul, and strength. And from the overflow of that, Lord, would you use us for your kingdom and for your glory all over the place. We love you, Lord, and it's in your name we pray. Amen.
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0: Hello again, and welcome to American Top 40. My name's Casey Kasem, and I'm all set to count down the 40 most popular records according to Billboard magazine. Well, this week, we have a debut hit by one of the hottest stars of the decade, Whitney Houston. But before we start the countdown, let's check out last week's top three. At number three last week was With or Without You by U2. At number two was Looking for a New Love by Jody Watley. And at number one for the last 2 weeks, I Just Died in Your Arms by Cutting Crew. Will the crew fly their flag at number one again, or will you too take command? We'll find out when we hit the top.
1: Number 40.
0: Leading off is a song that peaked at number 15 a few weeks ago. Peter Wolf was sliding down the countdown with the third top 40 hit of his solo career called Come As You Are.

I get the message. Come as you are, Peter Wolf getting his message across for the 9th week in the survey. The ex-J. Geils singer falls 13 notches to number 40. Well, 4 songs drop out of the survey this week. Midnight Blue by Lou Gramm, Dominoes by Robbie Neville, Lean on Me by Club Nouveau, and Walking Down Your Street by the Bengals. Those 4 songs drop out. That means 4 songs debut. And here's the first. It's the first hit for a duo from New York City called The System. It's a recent number 1 soul song at number 39, Don't Disturb This Groove.

0: Don't Disturb This Groove by the New York City duo called The System. Guitarist and singer Mick Murphy was born in Raleigh, North Carolina, and keyboard player David Frank, who comes from Dayton, Ohio. They got together in New York City back in 82, and their first hit debuts at number 39 this week on American Top 40. Up next, the new hit by a woman from New Jersey, whose last three singles went to number one.
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0: And this woman is the hottest. Her last three singles all went to number one. Last May, she hit with The Greatest Love of All. Before that, there was How Will I Know, and her first number one song was Saving All My Love for You. This week, she's back in the survey with a song that debuts on Billboard's Hot 100 chart all the way up here at number 38. Here she is, Whitney Houston, singing I Wanna Dance With Somebody. Yeah.

0: Somebody Who Loves Me. Whitney Houston comes zooming into the top 40 this week with the first single from her new album called Whitney. She debuts on Billboard's Hot 100 chart way up here at number 38. A listener wants to know, what recording artist has had the most top 10 hits without ever hitting number one? Well, there's a tie between two rock and roll legends. The man who found his thrill on Blueberry Hill and the man who rolled on the river with Proud Mary. Details coming up.
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0: These are the hottest hits in the USA, and here's our third debut by a group from the UK. Four men based in London, originally from the Isle of Wight. They're Level 42, and a year ago in June, they had their first hit called Something About You. Hit number 7. This week, they're back, debuting at number 37. Here's Level 42 with Lessons in Love.

0: Lessons in Love. That's the English band Level 42 with their second Top 40 hit. They debut this week at number 37. You're listening to American Top 40. My name's Casey Kasem. Now, let's answer that question about top tens and no number ones. A listener in West Orange, New Jersey, named Andrea, wants to know what artist has had the most top 10 hits without hitting number one. Well, Andrea, there's a tie between two rock and roll legends. The first is a piano player out of New Orleans. He's had 10 top 10 hits and no number ones. His classics include Ain't That a Shame, I'm Walkin', and Blueberry Hill. His real name is Antoine, but his friends and fans call him Fats. Fats Domino. Only one other artist has had 10 top 10 hits without hitting number one. He had 9 of those hits with the group he led in the 1960s and early 70s. And one more top 10 solo. And he had some classics too. Songs like Who'll Stop the Rain, Down on the Corner, and Proud Mary. The man in the trademark plaid shirt, playing guitar, John Fogerty. And there's your answer, Andrea. The two artists who have had the most top 10 hits without ever hitting number one, Fats Domino and John Fogerty. They've each had 10 top 10 hits and no number ones. Thanks for writing in. Now, on with the countdown.
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0: The name Company B sounds like it should be a bugle corps, but it's the name of a female vocal group. They're from Miami, and their names are Lori L., Leslie, and Susan Johnson. Debuted last week at 39. This week, they're moving up to 36 with Fascinated.

0: fascinated by another group to come out of those steamy Miami dance clubs. Company B. That song hit number one on the dance chart recently. This week on the pop chart, it moves up three notches to number 36 as the countdown rocks on.
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0: These are the hits ranked by Billboard magazine. And at number 35, our final debut song. It's the first Top 40 instrumental since the love theme from St. Elmo's Fire hit in 1985. Debuting at number 35, the sweet saxophone sound of Kenny G, Songbird.

Songbird by Kenny G debuts this week at number 35. It's the first chart single for Kenny. He's a saxophone player born and raised in Seattle, Washington, now living in Los Angeles. At number 34, as the countdown continues on American Top 40, we have a song that was produced by one of the most famous producers in the business. He's worked on smash hits for stars like Aretha Franklin and Whitney Houston. His name is Narada Michael Walden. And when he got together with the band The Starship, the result was a number one song. Here it is, falling this week to number 34. The Starship with Nothing's Gonna Stop Us Now.

14 notches. Nothing's going to stop us now. And nothing did. The Starship rode that song right to the top. Their third ride to number one. This week, it's at number 34. Coming up next with his 35th top 40 hit, William Robinson. Casey.

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6: Here's a man whose career originated in Detroit, Michigan. His real name is William Robinson, but the world knows him as just Smokey. Here's Smokey Robinson with his 35th Top 40 hit, Just to See Her.
7: Just to see her.

Just to See Her by Smokey Robinson from his newest album, One Heartbeat. It debuted last week at number 40. This week it moves up to number 33, Smokey's eighth top 40 hit since he left the Miracles in 1972. This is Casey Kasem on American Top 40, and the countdown doesn't stop till we get to the top. At number 32 this week is one of the top groups of the 1980s. They've had a total of 16 top 40 hits in this decade. The only other band to have that many is Journey. Here they are with a song that peaked at number 10 a couple of weeks ago, Cool in the Gang and Stone Love.

0: Jewel and the Gang and Stone Love, the 21st top 40 hit of their career. It peaked at number 10. This week it falls 13 notches to number 32. Stone Love by Kool and the Gang. We're counting down to the Psychedelic Furs, a band whose career got a boost when movie star Molly Ringwald gave an old record of theirs to one of Hollywood's hottest directors, and he turned that old record into a hit movie. That story's coming up.
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0: 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Now, here are a couple of twins. From Halifax, England, Tom Bailey. From Auckland, New Zealand, Alana Curry. They're the Thompson Twins at number 31 this week with Get That.

Get That Love, the Thompson Twins. Their sixth top 40 hit, moving up a notch to number 31, fourth week in the countdown. This is American Top 40. I'm Casey Kasem. Well, now we're up to the band whose career got a big boost from a popular movie star and a hot Hollywood director. Here's the story. One of America's top movie stars, who's even been on the cover of Time magazine, is Molly Ringwald. One day, Molly gave one of her favorite records to Hollywood director John Hughes, the man who gave us The Breakfast Club and a new film called Some Kind of Wonderful, just to mention a couple. Now, the song that Molly gave John Hughes was a 1981 record called Pretty in Pink by the Psychedelic Furs from England. The Furs' lead singer, Richard Butler, told writer Steve Court, quote, "The story goes that she played it for him. He loved the song and wrote a script kind of loosely based on the song. It was incredibly flattering. I mean, it's pretty regular to have a song in a film, whereas it's totally the other way around to have a film made from your song." End of quote. Well, the Psychedelic Furs recorded a new version of Pretty in Pink for the movie. The film was a hit, and the new version of the song became the band's biggest hit up till then. Just missed the 40, peaking at number 41. The Psychedelic Furs say that when their 5-year-old song inspired a hit movie, it opened new doors. And now, for the first time, they've stepped into the top 40. This week, at number 30, here are the Psychedelic Furs with Heartbreak Beat.

0: up with their first top 40 hit, The Psychedelic Furs with Heartbreak Beat. It's from the album Midnight to Midnight. And this week it climbs five notches to number 30. I'm Casey Kasem. This is American Top 40 in Hollywood, and we're counting down the week's 40 biggest hits. We're 29 hits away from number one. We'll continue in a moment.
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0: with what would become one of the 14 top 40 hits for Tom Petty. That's Jammin' Me, a classic American Top 40 extra from 1987.
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3: 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Welcome aboard. My name's Casey Kasem, and we're counting down the biggest hits the way they're ranked on the official Billboard chart. And on we go.
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3: Here's Paul Simon with a song he describes as a kind of South African funk dance groove. Up five notches this week, You Can Call Me Al.

You Could Call Me Al. Paul Simon from his Grammy-winning album, Graceland. Paul sung on 27 top 40 hits in his career. This week, his latest climbs 5 notches to number 29 on American Top 40. In the 1970s, during the disco era, Miami, Florida sent quite a few acts with big dance hits into the countdown. Biggest of them were KC and the Sunshine Band. Well, in the 1980s, Miami's on the move again. We've had the Miami Sound Machine and recently the dance group Exposé. In this week's countdown, back at number 36, we have the Miami group Company B with Fascinated. And right here at number 28, we have another Miami-based act, originally from Tampa, Florida. Donna Allen and...

0: the former cheerleader of the Tampa Bay Buccaneers football team. Donna Allen with her first hit song, Serious, peaked at number 21 last week, now at number 28. Coming up, a long-distance dedication from a doctor to the woman who cares for him every day.
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0: Here's a group of Mancunians. Nope, they're not from the planet Mancunia. A Mancunian is someone from the town of Manchester, England. Don't know how they get that from Manchester to Mancunian, but here they are. Six Mancunians, better known as the band Simply Red. The right thing.

Simply Red, moving up a notch to number 27 with The Right Thing, the first hit from their new album, Men and Women. I'm Casey Kasem. This is American Top 40. Now we're up to our long-distance dedication, and this one comes from a hospital in New Hyde Park, New York, from a doctor there named Mark. Here's what he writes. Dear Casey, I'm a surgical resident, and I have a special request. You see, while in training, I sometimes spend up to 120 hours a week in the hospital working. I see death and disease on a daily basis. This is something you can't leave at the hospital when you do go home. You're always thinking about your decisions and what effect they have on another human being's life. No matter how bad it is for me, though, it's always worse on my beautiful wife, Betty. All the hours she's left alone. The anguish that she sees in my eyes. Yet through it all, she's my strength and sanity. She keeps me strong when I feel I can go no further. She feeds me when all I can think of is sleep, and soothes me when I can no longer cope. Now, Betty is pregnant. She'll bring a child into this world. So for my wonderful Betty, and for all the spouses of residents who hardly see us, yet give us strength and encouragement to go on, please play With You I'm Born Again. Thank you, Casey. Sincerely, Mark A. Rieger, M.D. Dr. Rieger, here's your long-distance dedication.

0: Meet Me Halfway by Kenny Loggins from the Sylvester Stallone movie Over the Top. It's been in the countdown for 4 weeks, and this week moves up five notches to number 26. There's a big star in the countdown who, back when he was just 13 years old, was paid $36 to chase four guys down the streets of London. Those four guys were the Beatles. That story's coming up.
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0: Here's a man who's had to change his name. You see, his real name is Davy Jones. But back in the late 60s, Davy Jones of the Monkees had become pretty popular with that name. So our man changed his to David Bowie. And he's definitely made a name for himself. Here he is at number 25 with Day In, Day Out, David Bowie.

Day in, day out. David Bowie, fourth week in the 40, and he stays at number 25. This is Casey Kasem on American Top 40 in Hollywood. Now, the story of one of today's biggest stars who was once paid to chase four guys down the streets of London. Four guys named John, Paul, George, and Ringo. Here's how it happened. Back in the 1960s, this star was just beginning his career as a child actor. He had acted in a few plays in London and modeled for a few ads. Well, when he was 13 years old, he was cast as an extra in a movie. The first movie made by the Beatles, the 1964 film A Hard Day's Night. He was part of a big mob scene of Beatlemaniacs who chased the Fab Four. If you rent the movie, put your VCR on freeze frame, and you look very carefully, you might just see the face of 13-year-old Phil Collins in A Hard Day's Night. Phil got paid about $36 for that hard day's work, and he says it was worth it. I'm probably one of the few people that's ever gotten paid to see the Beatles. End of quote from Phil Collins. Here he is now at age 36, singing with Genesis on their 12th Top 40 hit. At number 24, here's In Too Deep.

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1: That's Herb Alpert with his first top 40 hit in 5 years, Diamonds, from his album, Keep Your Eye on Me, moving up 10 notches to number 23. This is Casey on AT40. Coming up, the group who've had more top 40 hits since 1970 than any other group. Their first hit was Make Me Smile. Their latest is in the countdown.
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1: Here's a song that hit number one in 5 different countries, including the USA. Spent 2 weeks on top here. Aretha Franklin, George Michael at number 22 this week with I Knew You Were Waiting.

Five top 40 hits since 1970, the rock era's top duo, Daryl Hall and John Oates. And in first place, the group whose first hit song was Make Me Smile back in 1970. And since then, their hits have included Saturday in the Park, Feeling Stronger Every Day, and the number one songs, If You Leave Me Now and Hard to Say I'm Sorry. A total of 29 top 40 hits since 1970 for the band who originally blew out of the Windy City. Based in L.A. for years now, they're named after their hometown, Chicago. No group's had more top 40 hits since 1970. Chicago's 29th top 40 hit is in our survey at number 21 this week. Here's If She Would Have Been Faithful.

0: Chicago, If She Would Have Been Faithful, from the album Chicago 18. Debuted 3 weeks ago, this week it's up three notches to number 21. Chicago's 29th Top 40 hit. This is American Top 40 in Hollywood, counting down the most popular songs in the USA. I'm Casey Kasem. We'll continue in a moment. 20 big hits to go on our way to the number one song in the nation.
1: If the world were like a Sleep Number mattress,

Sailor. Lionel Richie moving up three notches to number 20 in our countdown of the 40 biggest hits in the USA. At number 19 on American Top 40 is Head to Toe by Lisa Lisa and Cult Jam. Lisa Lisa is a singer from New York City, and Cult Jam, well, they're the duo of Mike Hughes and a guy named Spanador. Lisa told us they all got together in 1984 at a New York club called the Funhouse. 3 years later, Lisa Lisa and Cult Jam are in our countdown with their third Top 40 hit. Moving up a big 10 notches to number 19, here's Head to Toe.

0: Leaping this week from number 29 to number 19, Lisa Lisa and Cult Jam with Head to Toe. We're counting down now to a famous singer whose obsession with music began when his parents were divorced. He was 7 years old, and his only friend was an old piano sitting in the living room. This superstar story and his current hit are coming up.
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0: 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And CJIB, Vernon, British Columbia, Canada. At number 18, down five notches, the recent top 10 smash by Steve Winwood. Here's The Finer Things.

The Finer Things. Moving down the chart now from 13 to 18. Steve Winwood from Birmingham, England. From Hollywood, California, this is American Top 40, and I'm Casey Kasem. Now we're up to the superstar whose obsession with music dates back to the loneliness that he felt when his parents were divorced. Here's his story. His father was a band leader in Minneapolis, and his mother was a singer with the band. But when he was 7 years old, his mom and dad broke up. And the boy spent a lot of time alone at home while his mother was at work. The only friend he had was his father's piano, which remained in the living room after the divorce. He says, quote, "My father would never let anyone play it before that. But with him gone, I taught myself to play songs from television shows like Batman and The Man from U.N.C.L.E. I was 7 years old, and I learned to play them all by ear. In the fourth and fifth grades, I began to play in school talent shows and was playing original songs by the time I was 10. End of quote. And that's how it began for Prince Rogers Nelson. And from there, Prince went on to play every instrument in the rock arsenal, from saxophone and drums to bass guitar and synthesizer. Today, on his current album, Sign of the Times, Prince plays almost all the instruments and sings all the songs. He produced it, too. And the title song from that album is at number 17 this week. Here's Prince.

What's going on? Cyndi Lauper at number 16, down four notches. Her ninth top 40 hit. On American Top 40, I'm Casey Kasem. Well, now we're up to our long-distance dedication. And it's sort of a hands-across-the-sea letter. A girl in Australia reaching out to someone here in the USA. And she writes, "Dear Casey, good day. My name is Lisa, I'm 16 years old, and I live in Melbourne, Australia. 2 years ago this week, I received a letter from a girl who lived on the other side of the world. Her name is Rhoda Jones, and she lives in Chauvin, Louisiana. Excited, I replied to her letter, telling her about myself. As time went on, I accumulated quite a lot of Rhoda's letters. She was someone who was very special to me, because I was quite her opposite. Rhoda was a very up-to-date person. She knew everything from the latest fashion to music. She was a real expert on music. All of this was foreign to me, because I was a very shy and conservative person. As time passed, I read and reread her letters. I began to see that getting out of my shell was the way to enjoy myself. For many years, I was afraid of meeting new people, afraid of letting myself go to have a ball occasionally. It was Rhoda and her encouraging, enthusiastic character that helped me. Now, I listen to all the latest music. I'm still quite shy, but more enthusiastic about the world. I must thank Rhoda for this, because it was her influence that motivated me to enjoy my life. One day, I shall visit her in Louisiana. And Casey, I'd just like to say to her that although our friendship is only by mail, it's very special and unique. I'd like to dedicate Don't Dream It's Over by Crowded House to Rhoda, a dear friend in Louisiana. Thank you, Lisa. Lisa, here's your long-distance dedication.

0: number 15 this week, Don't Dream It's Over, the recent number 2 smash by Crowded House formed in Melbourne, Australia. It's also a long-distance dedication from Lisa in Melbourne to her pen friend Rhoda in Chauvin, Louisiana, as the countdown continues.
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0: Here's the multi-platinum band whose leader once swept the floors of the famous New York recording studio, The Power Station. Even back then, John Bon Jovi knew what he wanted. He told writer Paul Galata, "Our attitude has always been that hard work is going to get you where you want to go. I was constantly thinking about the work end of it, so I didn't fantasize too much about the adulation." End of quote. Well, the hard work's paid off with the third big hit from their recent number one album, Slippery When Wet. Here are Bon Jovi at number 14 with Wanted, Dead or Alive.

0: Change My Love For You. Glenn Medeiros up three notches to number 13. Glenn's one of 19 solo singers in this week's survey. 13 are men, 6 are women. On American Top 40, I'm Casey Kasem. Now, let's answer that question about number one soundtrack albums. A listener in Angeles City, the Philippines, writes, "Dear Casey, being a music lover as well as an avid moviegoer, I'm curious. What are the longest-running number one soundtrack albums? Signed, Alona." Well, Alona, let's rank the top soundtrack albums with the most weeks at number one on the album chart. In third place, there's a tie between two soundtrack albums. Each spent 24 weeks at number one. One was from the film that made disco a national craze, Saturday Night Fever. The other soundtrack was from the movie that made Prince a superstar, Purple Rain. In second place, as soundtrack with the most weeks at number one, we have an album that spent 31 weeks on top. It was a soundtrack from a film version of a Rodgers and Hammerstein musical, South Pacific. And in first place, we have the soundtrack album of another musical, with music by Leonard Bernstein and words by Stephen Sondheim. The story came from William Shakespeare. It was a modern version of Romeo and Juliet set in New York City. With 53 weeks at number one, the soundtrack album from West Side Story. And there you are, Alona. The soundtrack with the longest stay at number one, 53 weeks in 1962 through 1963, West Side Story. Thanks for writing in. Now, on with the countdown.
1: Number 12.
0: Their last hit was Jacob's Ladder, and they took it right to number one. Their current hit moves up six notches this week. It's called I Know What I Like. Huey Lewis and the News.

0: like staying up all night watching old movies until the morning light. Just a couple of Huey's favorite things. Huey Lewis in the News climbing six notches to number 12 with I Know What I Like as the countdown rolls on.
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0: We're getting closer and closer to number one. And here's a New York band who are right on track. Up four notches to number 11, The Breakfast Club.
2: Hey,

Backing up four notches to number 11. Counting down the hits, I'm Casey Kasem on American Top 40. Next in the countdown is the current hit by the group Atlantic Star, who have been hitting the soul chart since the late 70s. On the pop chart, they've hit the top 40 three times. First in 1982 with Circles, then last year with the number 3 ballad, Secret Lovers, and now with a song that leaps into the top 10 this week. Up seven notches to number 10. It's also this week's new number 1 soul song. Always by Atlantic Star.

0: by Atlantic Star. It's a hit from their album, All in the Name of Love, and it moves up 7 strong notches to number 10 in the survey. It's the new number 1 soul song this week. You're listening to American Top 40. My name's Casey Kasem. For her current hit, Kim Wilde has remade You Keep Me Hanging On, a song written by the number 1 American songwriting and producing team in chart history. For Motown alone, they had over 50 hits. A look at Holland Dozier Holland and a special medley of their hits coming up. This is American Top 40. Our countdown of the most popular hits in the USA continues in a moment. We've got the 9 biggest hits coming right up.
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The rockin' band Poison and Talk Dirty to Me, up two notches to number 9. It's from their top 5 album, Look What the Cat Dragged In. On American Top 40, I'm Casey Kasem. Well, now we're up to the current hit by Kim Wilde. Kim's remade You Keep Me Hangin' On, originally sung by the Supremes and written and produced by chart history's number 1 American songwriting producing team. For the Motown label alone, they had over 50 hits. First names, Brian, Lamont, and Eddie. Last names, Holland, Dozier, Holland. Brian Holland started working at Motown around 1961. Just a couple of years later, he teamed up to write songs with his brother Eddie. Then Lamont Dozier joined the team, and the legend began. To name all their number ones and top tens doesn't do them justice. The story is in the music. So here now is a medley of some of the greatest hits of Holland, Dozier, Holland.

just a few of more than 50 Motown hits produced and or written by the chart's number one American team of Holland Dozier Holland. Their classic songs are remade again and again. And the latest is in our survey. Here's Kim Wilde at number 8 with You Keep Me Hanging On.

0: Big Love, Fleetwood Mac, back in the top 10 at number 7 and still climbing up 2 notches this week. Coming up, an AT40 Extra, the theme song from a TV show that won 26 Emmys and changed American popular television. A show that after 7 years just said goodbye with its last episode.
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0: 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One Canadian act in this week's countdown, and his hit, Heat of the Night, moves up a notch to number 6. Here's Bryan Adams.

Ryan Adams with Heat of the Night. Sixth week in the countdown, and he's at number six. This is American Top 40 in Hollywood. I'm Casey Kasem. Now we're up to an AT40 Extra. It's the theme song to a TV show that's had a real impact on television. It showed that a primetime network drama can deal with realistic, sophisticated subjects and still be popular. The show came on in the fall of 1980, and lots of people said, oh boy, just what we need, another cop show. But this one was different. No cartoon character cops. The characters talked, looked, and dressed a lot like people you meet in everyday life. And the plot continued from week to week like real life. And maybe at first, it was a little too real. The show started out slow, almost didn't get renewed for its second season. But then in 1981, the show won 8 Emmy Awards and people started tuning in. Fans got drawn into the layers of plots and subplots, started really caring about the characters Farrillo, Davenport, Detective Belker, Officers Hill and Ranko, and the rest of the cast. Well, this cop show has been on the NBC network for 7 years now. It's won a total of 26 Emmy Awards. And on Tuesday, Hill Street Blues signed off. You won't be hearing that familiar theme song every week. The theme by Mike Post that was a top 10 hit back in October of 1981. Here it is as an AT40 Extra and Farewell. The theme from Hill Street Blues. And hey, let's be careful out there.

0: a top 10 hit from 1981, the theme from Hill Street Blues by Mike Post, featuring guitarist Larry Carlton. After 7 years of groundbreaking television, the Hill Street station closed this year, and the countdown continues. Casey's Coast
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0: Here's a song that hit number 1 in Canada, Norway, Belgium, Britain, and the singer's home, Ireland, before it hit the charts here. Here's The Lady in Red by Chris de Burgh.

I'll never forget the way you look tonight. Chris DeVerg up three notches to number five, singing about the lady in red. And the lady is his wife, Diane. I'm Casey Kasem. This is American Top 40. Now, as we work our way toward the four biggest hits this week, let's check out the tops of Billboard's other charts. Number one on the album chart is The Joshua Tree by U2. Number one on the soul chart is Always by Atlantic Star. And number one on the country chart is To Know Him Is to Love Him by the trio of Dolly Parton, Emmylou Harris, and Linda Ronstadt. On the pop singles chart, the song Holding at number four is the latest smash by Madonna. Third week at number four, La

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0: Well, after 2 weeks at number 1, this smash drops a couple of notches. It's the first hit in America for England's Cutting Crew, I Just Died in Your Arms.

Jody Watley's found a home at number 2 on American Top 40. It's been in that position for 3 consecutive weeks. Looking for a new love. This is AT40 in Hollywood. I'm Casey Kasem. Well, now we're up to the new number 1 song in the USA. It's by the band who began 11 years ago with a cheap drum set and a notice on a high school bulletin board. Started back in 1976 in Dublin, Ireland. A 14-year-old boy named Larry Mullen was given a $15 drum set. Larry started blasting away with it till finally his father said, "You are not going to get anywhere if you continue playing on your own." So a few days later at his school, Mount Temple, Larry Mullen posted a notice on a bulletin board. He asked for people who wanted to form a rock band. A few days later, on a Saturday afternoon, the Takers arrived at Larry's house. 6 or 7 students showed up, but it soon narrowed down to 4. There was Larry, of course. Then there was Dave Evans on guitar, who was later nicknamed The Edge. Then there was Adam Clayton. Larry remembers, he just looked great. Big bushy hair, long caftan coat, bass guitar and amp. And finally, there was Paul Hewson, who later got the nickname Bono. Larry Mullen told writer Elizabeth Bland, "Bono meant to play the guitar, but he couldn't play very well. So he started to sing. Couldn't do that either. But he was such a charismatic character that he was in the band anyway as soon as he arrived. I was in charge for the first 5 minutes, but as soon as Bono got there, I was out of a job." End of quote. And that's how it began, back on a Saturday afternoon in 1976 for the 4-man band from Dublin. And now, 11 years later, they've hit the top. The new number 1 song in America is by U2, With or Without You.

0: it is, the new number one song, With or Without You, from the number one album in the land, The Joshua Tree. After years of critical raves, U2 have broken through, and they've hit big. And there you are, the 40 most popular records in America, straight from the official Billboard chart for the week ending May 16, 1987. American Top 40, created by Casey Kasem and Don Bastani and Tom Rounds, is produced in Hollywood by ABC Watermark. Our mailing address is American Top 40, Post Office Box 2000, Hollywood, California, zip code 90028. Our executive producer is Dick Carr, producer Elizabeth Rollins, with Daryl Morton, Matt Wilson, Tracy Pearson, Dana Schwartzwalder, Guy Aoki, Paul Colbert, Michael Sullivan, Mike Williams, David Cohen, Stu Jacobs, and Elaine Stieglitz. I'm Casey Kasem. Join me next week, and again, we'll count down the 40 most popular songs in the USA. Till then, keep your feet in the ground and keep reaching for the stars.
1: 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Special thanks to Kalila Dawkins, Rob Durkee, Pete Battistini, Scott Lakefield, Mike Savage, Michael Cross, Dave Nunez, and of course, the legend where the countdown began, Casey Kasem.
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1: John Mellencamp performed that on TV for the first time in like over 25 years on the iHeartRadio Music Awards. Here's Dexys Midnight Runners. Come on, Eileen.

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1: R.E.M. Losing My Religion. You're with Cope and the first hit for Elton John. First time Elton and Bernie Taupin worked together. 1970.

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1: Toto, Africa, you got Mark Coppola with you. 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

93.3, The Bus. Yes, it is Def Leppard on your Sunday. Hey, today's the last day to get in on that trip to see Lynyrd Skynyrd and Foreigner. 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

0: 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Meredith got $1,000.
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I'll tell you in about 5 minutes. 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
1: 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Yes, Prince. And I hope you are having the best Sunday ever. I'm all caught up on John Hamm's Friends and Neighbors on Apple TV. It's so good. What a good show. Many times.

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It's 93.3 The Bus, Michael Jackson and Black or White. You know the Michael biopic. It's very interesting. My 17-year-old niece just asked me if we could go see Michael. And I was like, I was kind of blown away by that because I was like, really? And she's like, yeah, I heard it was really good. You know, Michael sort of spans the generations as far as what an incredible entertainer, right? And Michael is still in theaters.

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Hey, Delano with you. And Wednesday morning, Boxer brings in all those lovable fur babies for Boxer's best friends. That happens 7:40 Wednesday morning. And a new dog is featured every week that's up for adoption from the Franklin County Dog Shelter. Big thank you to our friends at Pepsi for helping us feature these beautiful animals and helping them get good homes. Check it out. He has everything on his IG for the latest fur baby guest at the Boxer Show. Gary.

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Hey, I love it that you have us on for your Sunday. 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
1: I'm Jeff Tyson. Hope you're having a great weekend. Let's get this Sunday night rolling. Boy, the music's looking good. Coming up for us, Michael Jackson, Guns N' Roses, not too far, too. Here's Dead or Alive.

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93.3 The Bus, all-time favorites from the 70s, 80s, and 90s. I'm Jeff Tyson, and lose yourself with 93 minutes of uninterrupted hits from the 70s, 80s, and 90s every weekday with Kelsey's commercial-free ride home from 3:50 to 5:25 p.m. for your commute home on 93.3 The Bus. 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